0: God will break you to position you, break you to promote you, and break you to put you in your right place. But when he breaks you, he doesn't hurt you. He doesn't, when he breaks you, he doesn't destroy you. He does it with grace. Ah! Anybody been gracefully broken where? Ooh. Thank you, Lord.
1: Thank you.
0: So, Father, tonight we're broken before you. Thank you for handling us.

It was the greatest demonstration of love that the world would ever know. God so loved the world that he gave his only begotten Son. And this Son came as a lamb. He would become a conquering king, but he came as a lamb. He would be King of Kings and Lord of Lords, but he came as a lamb, and he came for you.

taking this lamb, and their lives would never be the same. The angelic host formed a choir and sang from the heavenlies. Wise men were wise enough to seek and bow down to this lamb. He came to seek and to save the lost. He came because he loves you. It's great to know that God so loved the world, but more important to know that God loves you.

Bible says in the book of Isaiah, and I know many of you probably know this scripture by heart, they that wait upon the Lord shall renew their strength. They shall mount up with wings as eagles. They shall run and not grow weary. They shall walk and not faint. Our prayer tonight, Lord, is that you teach us how to wait upon you. Teach us how to soar upon the wind of your spirit, just like the eagle glides upon the wind. Teach us how to wait, Lord.

mounting up with wings as eagles, as our spirit starts to soar.

God will break you to position you, break you to promote you, and break you to put you in your right place. But when he breaks you, he doesn't hurt you. He doesn't, when he breaks you, he doesn't destroy you. He does it with grace. Ah! Anybody been gracefully broken where? Ooh. Thank you, Lord. Thank you. 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Thank you for handling us well.

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I act tough, but really my shoulders, they ain't built for this. And I don't have nothing. It's like I'm standing in the rain, and you offer

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He doesn't, when he breaks you, he doesn't destroy you. He does it with grace. 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Thank you, Lord. Thank you. So, Father, tonight we're broken before you. Thank you for handling

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My friend, this is more than a promise. It's a command. So be at rest.

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For the Lord our God is mighty.

U.S.

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Before we listen to that message, let's have a short word of prayer. Heavenly Father, we are grateful for this time that you've given all of us via this radio station to listen to your word. We pray, Jesus, that your Holy Spirit will shine the light of God on this word in our hearts. And this word will reveal to us what you have called each one of us to do and to stay focused on what you have called us to do, so that at the end of our lives, we will all give glory to your name. We thank you, Jesus. We pray that you will bless this time and take all the glory. For we pray and ask for all this in Jesus' name. Amen.

We'll take our text this evening from the book of Matthew, the book of Genesis, and the book of 2 Kings. We'll begin with Matthew, the second chapter, verses 1 and 2. Now when Jesus was born in Bethlehem of Judea in the day of Herod the king, behold, there came wise men from the east to Jerusalem, saying, "Where is he that is born King of the Jews? For we have seen his star in the east and are come to worship him." Genesis chapter 6, verses 13 and 14. And God said unto Noah, "The end of all flesh is come up before me, for the earth is filled with violence through them, and behold, I will destroy them with the earth. Make thee an ark of gopher wood. Room shalt thou make in it, and make in the ark, and shall pitch it within and without with pitch." 2 Kings chapter 2, verses 9 and 10. And it came to pass, when they were gone over, that Elijah said unto Elisha, "Ask what I shall do for thee before I be taken from thee." And Elisha said, "I pray thee, let a double portion of thy spirit be upon me." And he said, "Thou hast asked a hard thing. Nevertheless, if thou see me when I am taken from thee, it shall be so unto thee. But if not, it shall not be so." The wise men, Noah and Elisha, all had one thing in common. They actually had one word in common. As I thought about them, the accounts here, I thought of the word focused. They were focused. They were focused on their goal. They all had a goal, different goals, but they all had a goal, and they were focused on that goal. The wise men, their goal was to see Jesus. Noah, his goal was to finish the ark and be safe on the inside. Elijah, his goal was to see Elijah taken out of this world. They all kept focused by keeping their goal in view. The wise men kept following the star because they believed they would find Jesus. They were watching the heavens, watching the sky, watching the stars, looking for the star, because they believed that there was going to be a star that would appear, that they would recognize it as a special star. They would recognize it as a star that if they followed that star, they'd find the Christ child. They watched, and the day came, they saw that star. Think how excited they were as they looked up there in the sky. Don't know what their names were. Maybe the one said, "Paul, do you see that star? What about Jeff? Did you see that star?" And as they started talking among themselves, "Can this be the star? It's different than any other star we've ever seen. We've been watching, looking for the star. It's time to go. It's time to follow the star." As they prepared, got their things together, they started out on their journey. You know, it wasn't just down the street. The scripture says they came from the east. So they traveled day by day, week by week, month by month, following the star. Because they were focused on seeing Jesus. They wanted to see the Christ child. So as they journeyed along the way,
There are no doubt things that came their way, distractions, problems, possible robbers along the way. Might have been days they ran out of food. Might have been days they didn't have any water to drink. But they kept focused on the star. Kept watching, following that star. Came into Jerusalem, went before King Herod. Where is he, the king of the Jews? We've seen his star. Well, Herod didn't like that, but they left Herod on their way again, following the star. You know, there might have been times along the way where they had to encourage each other. They got tired for long days of travel. Maybe they had to encourage each other and say, I know we're tired, but remember, we were watching for the star. We saw the star. We see the star. We're following the star. We're getting closer. Every step, we're getting closer to seeing Jesus. That day came. Came to the house. The star was above the house. And they went in, and Jesus was there. They saw the Christ child, the one that they'd been looking for, since they fell down and worshiped him. They had a goal, but they had to keep focused on that goal. They couldn't let the distractions distract them, but they had to keep following that star, and they made that goal. Noah had to keep focused on a big job, huge job. God told him he was going to destroy man from the face of the earth because he is disappointed in man, because man had rejected him. And God was disappointed. He was disappointed with the sin that was in the world. So he thought he needed to start over. But he saw Noah. He was a just man, a preacher of righteousness. So he gave him a job to do. So I want you to build an ark. God gave him the dimensions. And Noah went to work. Day after day, week after week, month after month, year after year. It took him a while. Possibly around 120 years. There are no doubt times along the way that Noah needed to encourage himself, or his wife needed to encourage him. Noah, it's time to get up. I know you're tired. You worked late last night. It's time to get going again. Gotta build the ark. There's a flood coming. You know, they didn't know what a flood was. They didn't know what rain was at that point. But they believed God. And God said he's going to send a flood and told Noah to build an ark for the saving of his family. He got the point. He got focused. He looked at the goal, the end result. I've got to get this big boat built so we can go inside. The day came. It was finished. The day came, the animals started going into the ark, two by two. The day came that Noah and his family entered into that ark, and God closed the door, and the flood came. They were safe inside because Noah had been focused, focused on the goal, focused on that day that it would be complete, and they would enter into that ark. And they'd be safe when the storm came. It paid off for Noah to keep focused on that goal. Elijah kept focused following Elijah. The day
before this here, there was a day that God told Elijah to go anoint Elisha in his stead, threw his mantle over him. Elisha left his family, left his occupation, and started following Elijah. Followed him faithfully, was there to do whatever he could to help out. A few years down the road, as the day came that it just seemed like everybody knew, Elijah knew, Elisha knew, there were others, they just sensed that that day, God was going to take Elijah out of this world. You know, as they went along together, they came along and Elijah told Elisha, you stay here. God's called me to go on. You know, that was a distraction. That could have been a discouragement for Elisha. Maybe he was tired. Maybe for a moment he thought, well, I am tired. Elijah told me to stay here. Maybe I'll stay here. But he didn't, because he was focused. He wanted to stay with Elijah. There was something in him that he needed something. He knew he needed something from God. And he wanted to request that from Elijah. So he says, I'm not staying, I'm going with you. So he went on to the next city. Same thing, Elijah told him again, God's calling me, go on, you stay here. No, I'm going on to another city. The sons of the prophets showed up. Asked Elijah, don't you know your master's going to be taken from you? Yeah, I know that. Hold your peace. Went on. Went to the Jordan River. Elijah threw his mantle over the water. The waters parted. They went on to the other side. Got on the other side, walking along. We can just kind of imagine maybe what they were talking about. All the good times they had together. Talking about how good God had been. The many times God answered prayer. And then Elijah asked Elisha, what do you want before I'm taken from you? That's the moment Elisha had been waiting for. He'd been following Elijah. He saw the miracles that Elijah had performed. And he knew that he was going to step into those shoes. And it was going to be his responsibility to carry on the gospel. He told Elijah, he says, I want a double portion of your spirit. I need a double portion of your spirit. He knew he needed more than what he had. And Elijah told him, you've asked a hard thing. But if you see me when I'm taken, it shall be yours. If you was Elisha at that moment, what would you do? You'd keep focused on Elijah, wouldn't you? Keep your eyes on him. As you walked along with him, you would just want to watch every step that he took. You wouldn't want to be distracted by anything. Just every step, watching. Maybe he was concerned to even blink his eyes because he didn't want to miss it. Well, he didn't miss it. He saw it. He saw that moment that Elijah was taken out of this world in a whirlwind, in a chariot of fire. God took him out of this world. I like the next scripture, the next verse. It says, and he saw it. Elisha saw it because he kept focused. He had a goal. He kept focused and he got that goal. He saw Elijah taken. You know, he went back, took Elijah's mantle, the waters parted again, and went back on the other side. You know, the sons of the prophets, it says that they stood afar off. We don't stand afar off from the gospel. We won't be in the gospel. We won't be around the gospel. We won't be involved in the gospel. Because the sons of the prophets missed what happened. They knew it. They
talk to Elisha about it? Don't you know Elisha's going to be taken from you? See, they knew it, but they missed it. There's people that know the trumpet of the sound. The trumpet is going to sound one of these days. But it's no more than knowing. We have to be ready. We have to be ready for that day. Elisha saw it. He received that double portion that he needed in his life. Well, tonight as Christians, we have a goal. That goal is heaven. We won't make it. We haven't made it yet. But we won't make it. So what do we have to do? We have to keep focused. We have to keep our eye on the goal. The goal is heaven. So as we go through from day to day, we have to keep focused. There's distractions along the way. There's disappointments along the way. There's hard things that come our way. There's sickness that comes our way. There's death of family and friends. But we have to keep focused, because we will make heaven our home. And as we go into 2023, as the Lord tarries, and we heard about that this morning, we're only 15 days into 2023, and we don't know what lies ahead for us. But one thing we can be assured of, we won't make heaven our home. So we will keep focused on making heaven our home, no matter what may come our way. And as the days come and the weeks come and go, there'll be things that come our way. There are going to be decisions we'll need to make. But every decision we make, we'll make sure that we're focused on heaven. Young people, lots of decisions. Schooling, college. Where are you going to go to college at? What classes are you going to take in school? Lots of decisions. But the Lord wants to help you with every one of those decisions. So as you keep focused on heaven, that's the goal. And then you want all these other things to center around that. But if we can keep focused on heaven, we'll make it. We don't know what's ahead in this whole world. We know it's getting worse and worse. You know, really, there's a cry that's going out in this world today for a one-world government. Can you imagine that? Different countries of the world can't even get along. We've had wars over the years. But today they're talking about a one-world government. The whole world coming together as one. That's what they're talking about. That's what leaders in the world today want. They think that's what will work. It won't work. You know, there's a cry today for a one-world currency. How much longer are we going to have the U.S. dollar? I don't know. You don't know. But they're talking about not having a U.S. dollar anymore. We can't imagine that, can we? Oh, we need to remember. We need to keep focused. Because we won't make heaven our home. When this whole world crashes, we won't leave this whole world. There's a cry going out for a one-world leader. The Bible talks about that also, called the Antichrist. There's a cry for one person to step on the scene to run this world. We don't want to be here when that happens. We won't be out of here. We won't hear that trumpet sound. We won't be raptured out of this whole world. So we don't know what's ahead this year as the Lord tarries. But we can keep focused on one thing,
And that's making heaven our home. And we do it through prayer. So we have an opportunity tonight to pray, to make sure. And if there's someone here that's not focused on heaven, that your goal isn't heaven, it can't be tonight. You can pray and ask Jesus to come into your life and make a change to save your soul. Save yourself, soul, from a lost eternity. Jesus is calling tonight. He's reaching out to the lost tonight. Jesus is reaching out to us to encourage us tonight to keep holding on, not to give up. Don't get sidetracked with any of the distractions that are going on in the world. As we look at world events, we want to look above that and say, Jesus is coming. I want to focus on heaven. I don't want to miss it. Well, we're going to have an opportunity to pray tonight. So let's stand and sing number 588, and we invite you to come and pray.

We hope you have been blessed by this devotion today and that this message resonated with you. And we pray that God will help each one of us to stay focused on Him. We would like to invite you back tomorrow at the same time for the continuation of our program, Daily Walk, still focusing on the book of the Bible that we are studying this week. If you are in Stavanger area, we would like to invite you to worship with us in our Sunday morning service tomorrow at 11 o'clock. In our church, the Apostolic Faith, the church is located at Chensvovien 56, 4021 in Stavanger. We're sure the Lord will meet you and shower you with His blessings through His Word. To bring this devotion today to a close, we would like to have a short word of prayer. Heavenly Father, we are grateful for the message that you have sent to us today. You know what we needed, and you've sent it to us. We live in a time when there are so many distractions. There are so many things competing for our attention. And we are very sure during the time of Elisha, many things were there to distract him. He stayed focused. Noah stayed focused. Help each one of us to stay focused on our calling, on our purpose, so that all that is happening will not make us to lose our focus on you. Help everyone, O God, that have devoted their lives to you, that have accepted you, Jesus Christ, as our Lord and Savior, to stay focused because your return is very near. And if there is anyone focusing on any other thing apart from you that have listened to this program today, we pray that your Holy Spirit will reach out to them, touch their hearts in a very special way, and draw them close to you, so that your name will be glorified. We thank you, Jesus. We ask that your blessings that pass all understanding will rest on all the listeners of this program, and you will meet each one of them at the point of their needs. In the name of Jesus, we pray for your blessings to be in all the services that will take place tomorrow, where people will be gathered together to worship you in spirit and in truth. Thank you, Jesus, for having heard our prayers. Thank you for having answered, for we pray in Jesus' name. Amen.

0: hadde i tid igjen for Norge for Jesus-konserten. 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Amen.
1: So good to have you in the house today, and those of you that are joining us through the live stream, we welcome you here today, and we pray that God will continue to bless you and speak to you. I so value the absolute Word of God, because it is the power of God that really helps us and leads and unveils to us the way of salvation. And one of the things that I know is that even amid holiday festivities, that while we celebrate, the devil never takes a day off. He's still wreaking havoc in the lives of people. He's still making people sick. He's still breaking up marriages. He's still causing conflict and consternation between parents and their children and siblings and people that have been offended. He never takes a day off. Don't ever forget that. Which is another reason why we cannot afford to ever take a day off from praising God. We can't afford to have a day off from prayer. You know, every day. You got to pray every day. Because the devil is busy. He really is busy. And we have to be armed and equipped to be able to handle all of the challenges that come into our lives based on all that the devil is doing. And so while we're here worshiping God, the devil is trying to stir up trouble for us somewhere. And we have to head him off with the power of our praise, the power of our prayer, the power of our service toward God. I mean, what a blessing. But our scriptural text today comes from the book of Luke, chapter 9. As you know, Luke is one of Jesus' disciples. Luke is a medical doctor. He's not a quack, he's a medical doctor. Jesus uses people from all walks of life. He used uneducated fishermen. He did not choose anybody who was a seminary graduate. He's not against that, but the people that were Jesus' 12 apostles, the 70 disciples, these were everyday people, businessmen, farmers, agricultural people, folks that worked for the IRS of that day. They had a tax collector, Matthew. And isn't it interesting that he used the various stories? It was one Jesus, and Jesus did all of these wonderful miracles with this team of individuals that traveled with him over the course of his ministry. He didn't rely just on Matthew's account, even though Matthew was meticulous in all of the details. So Matthew gives us a detailed genealogy of Jesus beginning at Adam and coming all the way down. He's meticulous. He's a note taker. But you see, everybody's vantage point of Jesus is different. And that's why your story is different. Because they don't see Jesus the way that you see him. Matthew saw him one way, Mark saw him another, Luke saw him another, John saw him another, and you see him yet another. You got to be able to tell him what he's done for you and how you saw him walk in your life and move in your life and how he healed you and how he redeemed you and how he spoke to you, how he called to you, how he rescued you and snatched you out of sin. How he appeared to you in a dream. How God saved you and delivered you. Thanks be unto God. Tell your story, because everybody needs your story. Your story is important. Will you tell somebody near you, your story is important? Everybody has a story, and your story is important. But this is Dr. Luke's account. This is Luke's vantage point. This is his story. He tells us, Luke chapter 9, verse 1 through 6. Notice here. One day Jesus called together his 12 disciples and gave them power and authority to cast out all demons and to heal all diseases. Notice this. He called them and gave them power and authority. Notice that. He gave them power and authority. Power is the word dunamis. Authority is the word exousia, One, power and authority are not the same. Dunamis is the power, is the ability to be able to do something. But exousia is the authority. You know, when you grow up with a dad that's firm in the house, they don't have to say a whole lot. Oftentimes there are a few words, and sometimes all they have to say is, all right. You know, at that moment, you better sit down and shut your mouth. Because he may not be responsible for what ensues that after that. I'm not for violence, but you have to know people. You know, when you're dealing with a wild animal, don't stick your hand in his cage. And so there is an authority, and really, a person's authority does not increase. Hear me carefully. A person's authority does not increase with the volume of their voice. When you really carry authority, you don't have to scream. Sometimes your screaming is the evidence that you don't have the authority that you think you should. Because you just tell them, you know, I'm not going to tell you again. And there have to be consequences, or else you will undermine your own authority. There must be consequences. And that's how the next time they realize, because there were consequences the last time, the next time that they say something, they remember that there's authority behind this. So what keeps a child from getting up and having an altercation with their parent is not dunamis, but exousia. It's authority. It's authority. We submit to their authority. Like a police officer, if he's standing out and puts his hands up and says, stop in the name of the law, he doesn't have the strength physically to be able to stop the 460 horsepower under the engine of your automobile. His authority, though, backed up by the law, his badge represents his authority or her authority. And it says, stop in the name of the law, just like when demons are trying to come and attack your mind, make you fearful. When demons come and paralyze you in your bed and then you can't even move. Anybody ever had that kind of experience? But when that happens, it's not merely stop in the name of the law, it's stop in the name of the Lord, in the name of Jesus, that name that is above every name. Because demons are subject to the authority. Jesus gave us the ability to use his name and gives us power of attorney. The moment that we say, in the name of Jesus, it is all of the person, all of the authority of Jesus Christ himself. So he comes there, not because he physically has to do anything. When you have authority, you don't have to use your brute strength. And so while he holds his hand and says, stop in the name of the law, if the automobile decides to try to run him over and kill him, he's got dunamis power on his hip. So if they don't stop by this authority, they stop by that. Jesus gave his disciples power and authority to be able to handle demon spirits. I never will forget, a number of years ago, big man came in my office, about 6'5", loaded with demons. I said, come right this way. Because it was not my first rodeo. And he started talking. I said, enough. The Lord said, don't hold conversations with demons because they're liars. I shut him down immediately and I said, no, you will not do this. And I commanded that thing to come under control. Immediately he fell under the power of God. Just a big old 6'5 dude fall, bam, right on the floor. And that was just step one. I'm like, it's time now to get it on so we could get it out. Isn't it amazing? And I never got my clothes dirty. I never sweated, because I wasn't doing that by my power. I was doing it by the authority that he has given to me. Every believer carries an authority. So this is what I want you to see here, just from the word of the Lord. Luke, back up to verse 1 again. One day Jesus called together his 12 disciples and gave them power and authority to cast out all demons and to heal all diseases. And then he sent them out to tell everyone about the kingdom of God and to heal the sick. To tell them about the kingdom and heal the sick. To demonstrate the kingdom. It was to to allow God to confirm the word with signs following. And then notice verse 3, he says, take nothing for your journey, he instructed them. Don't take a walking stick, don't take a traveler's bag, don't take food, don't take money, or even a change of clothes. Wherever you go, stay in the same house until you leave town. And if a town refuses to welcome you, shake its dust from your feet as you leave to show that you have abandoned those people to their fate. So they began their circuit of the villages, preaching the good news and healing the sick, doing the works of Jesus. And so I want to talk today from the subject, blessed to bless. God has blessed you to be able to bless others. Whatever God has done to you and in you, he now wants to do through you. God has determined in his own heart and mind to make you a blessing every place that you go. You're a blessing on your way somewhere to happen. You are a blessing. You really are. Now listen, I believe that the main reasons that they were told not to take anything with them on this trip, he says, don't take anything. Don't take a walking stick. Don't take a change of clothes. Don't take food. Don't take money. You see, the just shall live by faith and not by sight. So he says, don't take anything. Don't take anything. But I think the real reason that he didn't want them to take anything is because he wanted to bless the people who would have to host them. He wanted them, he says, I want you to go because I want their hospitality to actually be the seed for the blessing or the miracle that they stand in the need of. So you go and they'll take care of you, and their kindness to you, their hospitality to you will be the seed for their own miracle. But then notice he said, if they don't receive you, he didn't say stand there and argue with them and telling them how you're going to lose a blessing and try to raise your hand and try to curse people because they didn't receive you. He said, whatever's on your shoes, shake the dust off of your feet, off of your shoes, and keep stepping. Move on to another place and leave them in their state of inhospitality and ingratitude, because it will curse them. You don't have to curse them. They'll curse themselves because of the sin of inhospitality, of just being rude and cruel, because you reap what you sow, not what you intended to sow. You reap what you sow. So he says, I want them to sow because I want to bring a blessing into their life. So I'm going to give them the opportunity by being able to meet a very real need in your life. I mean, growing up in the beauty industry, and sometimes when I'd go off with my brother, I remember we went off on a trip, and the only thing that my daddy sent us with was products. We didn't have a cash allowance. We didn't have a company card. And so if we were going to eat and be able to stay at a hotel, we had to sell products. What a wonderful motivator. I mean, that helped us to get our hustle on. Because we realize if we don't sell, we don't eat. And this is Jesus' way of saying, hey, we're talking about living by faith. Don't you take your money bag. I don't want you to carry anything, because I've got some folks there that's going to take care of you. And when they take care of you, I'm going to bless them. I'm going to bless you by their taking care of you, but I'm going to bless them. And I think that the reason that he says don't carry anything was to be able to give an opportunity for them to genuinely bless you. So he says, I'm going to set you up, and I'm going to set them up. I'm going to set them up to take care of you, and I'm going to set what they do for you to be the seed for the miracle that they need that will bless their whole town. That's what he did. But I also believe, for the sake of the disciples, I think that it was to demonstrate to them the principles of faith. It was to strengthen their faith, because he says don't take anything. So that means they had to believe God and not carry any money, any change of clothes. The hospitality had to be provided in the place that he was sending them, so that they could not walk by their sight, but they had to walk by faith that God would take care of them. And sometimes God will send you out on a mission to do something, and he knows you don't have enough to do what you need to do. But he's saying, can you trust me? Can you trust me that I will provide for you? Will you allow me to reveal myself as Jehovah Jireh, the Lord your provider? Will you give me an opportunity to demonstrate to you that I will take care of you when you come up short? when you don't have enough, if you go in my name and if you do my bidding, I'm not talking about doing devilment. I'm not talking about being devilish and mannish and freaky and all of that. I'm talking about when you got a right heart to want to do the things of God, God says, I will take care of you. I'll provide for you. It might be scary for a few moments, but God says, I will meet your need. I'm going to take care of you. I got you. I've got resources of which you don't understand. I've got people that I will move on their hearts to bless you. Anybody ever know what I'm talking about? That you've been in a low place and somebody came and helped you at a time. Somebody paid for your meal when somebody brought you clothes and they didn't even understand why, but God was looking out for you. I'm telling you, if you'll serve him, and I'm telling you, there are times that he'll bless you even when you didn't deserve it. Anybody got one of those kind of thing where you realize, I don't even deserve this, but the Lord has taken care of me anyhow? But this is where they were. This is where they were. But he didn't just do this as an all-time strategy. There was a place where he would tell them at another place. I want you to look what Jesus told them in Luke chapter 22 and verse 35 through 37. Then Jesus asked him, he says, when I sent you out to preach the good news and you didn't have money, a traveler's bag or an extra pair of sandals, he said, did you need anything? Did you go lacking? Were you hungry? No, they replied. He says, but now, he said, take your money and a traveler's bag. And if you don't have a sword, sell your cloak and buy one. But this, he says, for the time has come for this prophecy about me to be fulfilled. He was counted among the rebels. Yes, everything written about me by the prophets will come true. So you see, he didn't make this just a general law that you'll never be able to have anything. Most of the time when you start off with God, you won't have much, and you start by faith. But you know, you don't need to be 65 years old and still trying to believe God to be able to have lunch money today. Now, it's fine to do that while you're in your teens. But when you get to be over 60, you don't need to be trying to believe God, you know, for a sandwich. He said, no, this time take your money, take your bag, take your change of clothes. So he says, the time is different now. You got to know what time it is. You got to be able to have a, listen, let me tell you this, wisdom, listen. Wisdom is not just merely knowing what to do. Knowledge knows what to do. Skill knows how to do it. Wisdom knows whether or not it should be done. And if it should be done, wisdom knows when to do it. Wisdom knows when to keep your mouth closed and when to speak. Wisdom knows the incredible power of privacy. Did you know that privacy is a superpower? You don't realize how much of a superpower privacy is until you lose your privacy. So when you walk with God, he's saying, I'm going to take care of you. He says, when you went without the stuff, didn't I take care of you? Didn't I make a way? Didn't I provide for you? God is faithful. Touch somebody, remind them, God is faithful. God is faithful. God is faithful. God is faithful. And when he's faithful, we are grateful. When he is faithful, we are grateful. When he is faithful, we are grateful. I don't know about you, but I'm grateful to God for his goodness. I'm grateful for his mercy. I'm grateful for his love. I'm grateful for his understanding. I think that one reason that he will tell us sometimes go and don't take anything is so that you don't go resting and trusting your own tools, your own resources, your own connections. God says, I'm trying to give you a testimony where people will look at your life and they'll know this is only God. He's like, I'm going to lead you to do something and your flesh is not going to tell you to do this. People are going to know this was God. Listen, it takes incredible humility to not flaunt your stuff when you have it. Humility is not weakness, it is strength under control. And Jesus was a strong man, but he wasn't loud, because real strength is not loud. Real money is not loud. The folks are speaking like they got it, when everything that they got is on credit. Loud, just loud. Their ride is loud. Their bling bling is loud. Just bam. But the folks that really got it, they be in a t-shirt and some jeans. You would never know they had anything. They're not going to be walking with a $50,000 chain around their neck. Real humility doesn't make a whole lot of noise. Real humility is shh. You realize this is not about me. It's about the one that lives in me. I love the words of C.S. Lewis that said that humility is not thinking less of yourself, but thinking of yourself less. You need to sometimes think of yourself less. When you serve others, it's because you're thinking of yourself less. That's a mark of humility. It doesn't mean that you have a complex about yourself, that you don't feel good about yourself. Humility is not thinking less of yourself, it's thinking of yourself less. It says, you know, how can I serve others? How can I make a difference in someone else's life? That's humility. I want you to notice in Matthew chapter 20 and verse 25 through 28, notice this. Jesus called them together and he said, you know that the rulers in the world lord it over their people, and officials flaunt their authority over those under them. They flaunt it. He says, but among you it will be different. But whoever wants to be a leader among you must be your servant, and whoever wants to be first among you must become your slave. For even the Son of Man came not to be served, but to serve others, and to give his life a ransom for many. That didn't diminish Jesus because he served others. I have such high regard for people that serve others. And you ought to always be thankful for the people that serve others. It just blesses you. I mean, I get blessed today. I think about being in elementary school and the ladies that worked in the cafeteria with a little net on their hair. And they would say, what you want, sugar? And those, they bless my life. I love the way that they serve. I love the way that they serve. It's not what is served, it's how it is served. I'm just telling you, sometimes if it's not served with the right attitude, you know, you can keep it. You want it served. It's about the how. It's not the what. It's always about the how. Excellence is always revealed in the how. When it's done, it's how it is done. And so Jesus said, the Son of Man didn't come to be served. He came to serve. Jesus said, I came to lay my life down. He says, this is not about me. And when you really embody the Spirit of Jesus Christ, you don't make it about you. You make it about others. Everybody that we consider to be great is not great because they amassed so much themselves. It's because they did something that contributed, that made the lives of other people better. And that becomes the real basis of greatness. If you're not serving somewhere, you're not great. Anybody that you consider great. I mean, Howard Hughes had money. He was a rich, rich man, but he was a recluse. He was a hermit. Nobody ever labeled him as great. They label him as rich, but not great. Because great is not what you do for yourself. Great is always based on what you do for others. Anybody who's great has served others and served them well. But the wonderful thing about serving Jesus Christ is that he's not like a boss that's an evil person. He's a boss that befriends his workforce. He befriends them. We notice that in St. John chapter 15, verse 14 and 15. Notice this. Jesus said, you are my friends. But he qualifies it. He said, if you do what I command. He said, I no longer call you slaves, because a master doesn't confide in his slaves. He says, now you are my friends, since I have told you everything the Father told me. See, you share certain intimate things from your heart when you're like that. I've been amazed at the number of people when we started the ministry 33 years ago, the number of people that have been with us long term. I met so many folks that were with us from the start until they retired. If I were a terrible leader, they never would have stayed that long. I mean, Reverend Cal has been with us. He was like a teenager. He was a kid when he came. You know, and has been with us 20 plus years. If this were a terrible place, he'd be gone. You know, there are great opportunities. I stole him from the CDC. Thank God I got you out before the pandemic came. And we have several of our other employees that have been here for 20 plus years, 15 plus years. If this were a terrible place, if I were a terrible taskmaster, they would have been gone. There are so many opportunities out here paying big bucks, and they would have gone. But it's amazing. These are my friends. We get to serve Jesus together. What a glorious call of this great gospel. And it's not merely modeled by me, it's modeled by the King of Kings and the Lord of Lords himself. You know, it's each year if they come to a time of pastor's appreciation, it makes me so uncomfortable. And I wouldn't want anybody to ever feel like giving me something is going to, you know, if they gave something, you're going to be loved. If you don't give anything, you're going to be loved. Any more than if my grandchildren didn't have anything to give, I'm not going to decrease my love. I'm going to love regardless. It's not about me. It's about him. I'm a variable. Jesus is the constant. I'm very clear on that. I'm very clear. And Jesus is our chief example. And he entered this world with humility as a servant. He didn't come here with the delusions of grandeur, trying to be grand and arraying himself in all of his fine majesty and all of that. No. But in the eyes of the world, the bigger the star, the bigger the entrance. And Jesus sneaked in into the world in such a quiet way, born in a manger. Do you know what a manger is? It was a stable. It was located in the stable where the animals were kept. A manger is a feeding trough for animals. It's a feeding trough for animals. Now listen, if Jesus, the King of Kings and Lord of Lords, could humble himself and come be born in an insanitary atmosphere of a stable where animals were, and as soon as he's born, he's wrapped in this little blanket and put in a feeding trough that had not been sanitized. It was cold because there was no room in the inn, in the hotel, and he had to be born in a stable where the animals were kept, but he was the Lamb of God. And there he was. There, it never diminished him because he didn't make a whole lot of noise. He came meek and lowly in that way. And I think that he was prophesying to us, saying that if I'm willing to come into the messiness and the stinky situation of a manger, won't I come into your messy situation? Won't I come into your lives? He's not afraid to come into your life amid all of your mess and the filth and the stench of sin. He can come if he has to hold his nose, but he's there, and he says, because I love you. You know, it's amazing what you can bear when you love people. How you have to clean people that you love. It's not that they don't stink, but it is that love that overpowers the stench. When your love is stronger than the malodorous stench that is coming and assaulting your olfactory sense, when that love is greater than that, it allows you to be able to endure the stench. And Jesus was able to endure the stench and the unsanitary conditions because of the power and the strength of his love. But in our world's standard, you know, we've gotten so used to how stars enter that you, when you're really of status, you don't just come out and just bam, it's just you. You have to be introduced. You have to be presented. I was sitting in a courtroom not long ago, a few months ago, and when the judge came in, it's like, the Honorable Judge so-and-so presiding, all rise. He makes his entrance out of his chamber. I'm like, I don't know this dude. Why do I have to get up? I don't know you. But if it's respect for that particular office, I grew up, and some of you all grew up, and you'll be old enough to remember this. You have to have a little age on you to remember when Ed McMahon used to introduce Johnny Carson on The Tonight Show, and he would always say, "Here's Johnny." He'd always do that, and it's just because you don't just, I mean, why didn't Johnny just come on himself? It's because the bigger the story is, the bigger the entrance has to be. You ever notice how athletes, whether they're a boxer, whether they're whatever, you know, a big singer, somebody else has to come before them and introduce them, and then they turn on their music. You have to have your entrance music. You don't just show up and then just walk out. No, you got to have your music introduces you. That's the thing that actually announces that you're a star, that you have to have somebody to introduce you. And, you know, I grew up as a wrestling fan, and it was Michael Buffer that used to always say, "Let's get ready to rumble." And then all of the wrestlers would come, and some they'd be there in some shadowy thing, and then here comes their song. And then they come out and make their entrance. They knew how to make an entrance. And even whether it's the President of the United States, you know, he never just walks out. It's always, "Ladies and gentlemen, the President of the United States." They must be presented. The bigger the star, the bigger the entrance. You have to be at this great entrance. Have you ever noticed the grandeur of the entrance of the Olympic Games? It's always full of splendor and wonder with all of the way of how they introduce it. And they all have their own special way. But I love the way that, take a look in this video clip, how an introduction was made.
2: If you will, just imagine with me if I had the pleasure of bringing out Christ. This is just how I would do it. It ain't got to be the way you do it. You might not think it's just right, but this is how I would do it. Ladies and gentlemen, it is my honor to introduce a man who needs no introduction.

sacrifice. He's Noah's rainbow. He's Abraham's ram in the thicket. He's Isaac's well. He's Jacob's ladder. He's Judah's scepter. He's Moses' rod. He's Elijah's mantle. He's Elisha's staff. He's Gideon's fleece. He's Samuel's horn of oil. He's David's slingshot. He's Isaiah's figs. He's Hezekiah's sundial. He's Peter's shadow. He's Paul's hedges and apron. He's Stephen's signs and wonders. He's Paul's pearly white gates. Yeah! My God, my God. Take your seat. Take your seat. Sit down. Starting to feel shutty up in here.

Somebody ought to lift a hand and say, thank you, Jesus. Thank you, Jesus. Thank you, Jesus.

every day of your life, you have to give him glory. You have to give him honor. You've got to be able to bless the Lord. And every time that you do that, you're really testifying that he's a bread in a starving land, and water when you're thirsty, and a doctor in a sick room, and a lawyer in a courtroom. You got to be able to say that he's a may waker when there is no way, that he brought me out. You ought to be able to tell the story, because everybody has their own individual personal experience with Jesus. He's the Savior of the whole world, but they don't know necessarily how he saved you, how he reached down and got you and redeemed you and turned your life around. Thank God for Jesus. Hallelujah to the Lamb. Thank you, Jesus. Well, I would say this, that real greatness requires humility, and humility is reserved for those who make others' lives better. Real greatness requires humility, and it is reserved for those who make others' lives better. We honor Jesus because of who he is, not where he was born, but for who he is, for who he is. And I'm just telling you, Jesus was so outstanding. He was quietly born in a manger, in a stable. And God brought three kings of Orient. From the east they came. These men were astronomers, not astrologers. They were astronomers. They studied the stars. And they had been looking at the stars for many years, studying the stars. And all of a sudden, something different came in the constellation. They knew before any of the other prophetic people knew. The astronomers were reading the signs in the heavens. It was a declaration, no pun intended, but a star is born. And what was unique about the star is that this star was a moving star. It was not just fixed in the sky. It moved. And so the three wise men followed the star, because the star was moving until it got over where Jesus was in Bethlehem. Then it stood still. That's how they knew where to come. Nobody else knew. The only ones who knew where to come were those wise men. But let me just show you how he doesn't leave common folks out. Not only did the wise men get the news by reading the stars, also the shepherds in the field got the news. This was not a prestigious job. To be around animals all day, you would smell like animals. It would get into your clothing. So there they were, the most common of jobs, almost despised on the social order among the people. This was not a prestigious job at all. It was lowly. And Jesus chose to reveal himself. Angels came and announced to the shepherds in the field that a king is born. They went to wise men and he went to ordinary people. Wonder why he would go to the ordinary. It's because he is his own extra. And whenever you deal with an extra God, he loves to take ordinary people and put his extra in front of you and make you extraordinary. It is that the supernatural power of the glory of God shows up best. When you want to show something as majestic, as glorious, the best way to do it is to bring it and demonstrate it among the ordinary. So he would come to ordinary men. He would appear to an ordinary girl. He comes to the ordinary so that his extra would shine with special brilliance. That's why he would come at nighttime, because the stars could only be seen at night. You don't see stars at high noon. So he waited until the backdrop of their life was black, so that the light could shine. That's why God will sometimes take your dark past and put his glory on an ordinary person so that it shines in the darkness. The light shines in the darkness, in the darkness. And this is who Jesus is to us. He is this light shining into the darkness to ordinary people, not merely to kings of Orient or to wise men or astronomers. He went to shepherds in the field who didn't know anything about astronomy. But all of it still pointed from the high to the low.
they all wound up at the same place. Why? So that they could honor him. And let's and remember these three kings of Orient, these wise men, they knew that a king was born. That's why they brought gold, frankincense, and myrrh. What strange gifts as a baby shower gift. What in the world would a baby need with gold? It was about funding the future of where that baby was going. Myrrh, what about that? That was served, he was served myrrh on the cross. It was to say that you're going to have some bitterness in your life and you're going to need this. They were already prophesying his future with the gifts that they were bringing. And sometimes you may not understand why you got a gift right now, why God has blessed you with certain things, but keep living and it'll all make sense. You don't understand. God will use it. He will unfold it. He will reveal to you stuff that you got burning in you right now because you don't even know where it goes. It's not for now. It's for later. But if you'll get it now, you'll have it later. So that when it's there and the need comes, I mean, the time to be ready is not the time to get ready. That's why God gives it to you before you need it. And that's why he was to be honored even though he was a baby, hadn't done anything, couldn't even speak in intelligent sentences. But yet there was honor that was brought to him. We honor Jesus Christ, not because of where he was born, but because of who he is. And let me just remind you of this, that you cannot receive from or be blessed by someone that you do not respect or honor. You can't receive from someone that you do not respect or honor, because dishonor disengages relationship. I can't tell you the number of people that have lost relationship because they were dishonorable in their behavior and attitude. Dishonor dismantles family. People will not stay where disrespect is being served. Dishonor dismantles families. Dishonor disrupts schools and communities. You can barely teach. Dishonor erodes trust and it breaks down communication when there's dishonor. And dishonor creates closed doors and loss of opportunities. That's why you have to honor. That's why the Bible says honor your mother and your father. Not necessarily because they acted in the most honorable way, but because of the position of who they are. Even if you get in on a job and if you don't like the boss, if they are the boss, there's an honor that comes to the position of the boss because they are the boss. There's an honor to the teacher because they are the teacher. And if you're the student, there's an honor that's there. And the moment that you dishonor, you close doors, you lose opportunities, you shut off communication, you dismantle fellowship. So honor blesses, honor opens, dishonor closes. It's amazing. But one of the things is that you cannot pour from an empty cup. You have to have something in order to give something. This is why you are blessed to bless. He wouldn't ask you to give something that you don't have. God has blessed you with more than what you realize. When my father was in his late 70s, he had all six of his sons to kneel before him. And he took out a little vial of oil, laid his hands on each one of his six sons, and prayed an Abrahamic-style prophetic prayer over each of his six sons. He was already blessed. He was now passing the blessing to his children. Can you imagine how different our world would be if you know that you're blessed and now if you bless somebody else? Can you imagine the power of what it means to be able

something that can change another person's life, it's exactly doing these five simple things, five key elements of a blessing. This is revealed in the book by Gary Smalley, Smalley and John Trent, called The Blessing. These are the five elements of it. Number one is meaningful touch, physical touch. When you touch people, you actually lay your hands on them. You embrace them. It's a sign of physical affection, physical touch. I'm telling you, your touch can convey something that words cannot. You can feel love in a touch. And it's the very reason that why when you love somebody and when they get upset with you, the first thing that they do is snatch away, like, don't touch me. You know why? It's because if you do touch them and your touch conveys love, while on the inside they are feeling anger, now they're confused. Do I love him or do I hate him? Do I love her or do I hate him? Heard it, you know, and so you're asking that question because it confuses their emotions. So whenever people get angry with you, if you got the relationship, just get up and come up behind them and just embrace them, because you are going to create a conundrum on the inside, because they're angry with you and they want to stew in it for a little bit. And the moment that you begin to touch them, the feelings of animosity begin to melt down, and it's like, I'm not quite ready for this yet. So you get back because you know what you did. But physical touch is the first element of the blessing. When Abraham did it, Isaac did it, Jacob did it. When these folks, the patriarchs did it, they had their folks to come near them. They laid their hands on them. They touched them. You cannot be afraid of people if you want to bless them. They must be close enough to touch to convey the blessing. Here's number two, spoken words. Spoken words. Don't let them assume it. Say it. Say it. Say it. It's spoken verbally, because words carry power. Words carry power. Words express ideas. They express appreciation. They express love. They express potential and creativity. Words have power. So there must be spoken words. And listen, if it is an older child, the words need to be written. It needs to be written. Why? For their legacy's sake. Words need to be written for posterity, so that you remember, because sometimes they have to be able to reflect on them. That's why God had a whole tribe called the scribes, so that they could write it down, because words need to be written. What a difference it makes if your blessing is written and you can reflect on it when you're in a state not feeling blessed. You need to go back to the blessing and read it, that this is the endowment that was spoken over my life. So it ought to be spoken, but it ought to be transcribed. It ought to be written as well. And you speak that. Number three is expressing high value to the person. When you bless a person, you must express high value. You communicate their unique qualities or their role. You express high value. Now, this is not just saying, "Ooh, my baby's special." Your baby's not special just because it's your baby. "Oh, my baby's smart." No. That's not really a compliment if your baby is lazy. There are smart people, gifted people that are lazy as I don't know what. So it's like, no, my child is not just smart, my child is studious. My child is disciplined, so that when they are taught, they are able to study and get the material and do well on the test because of an effort. It must be connected to an ability that's on the inside of them, not just a natural endowment. My baby is pretty. No. If you think that pretty is enough, send your picture to pay your mortgage. Send that down to the rent office and see how well that goes over. If you think you're that cute. I mean, your utility bills, just your cell phone bill, just snap, take a selfie and print it out and send it. No. You have to, here's a high value. My child, you are a responsible person. You are thoughtful. You are respectful. And you know that will carry you a long way. You're a hard worker. You are a caring person. You are an empathetic person. You are

creatively gifted speak those words that express high value on the inside of them. Here's number four. You have to picture a special future for them. This is about casting a vision of a positive future filled with hope, purpose, or divine guidance. A mother said to this to her son, she said, if you become a soldier, you'll wind up a general. If you become a monk, you'll wind up the Pope. Well, he was artistic and he became Pablo Picasso. He did it because his mother painted a special picture, letting him know that whatever you choose to be in life, you're going to the top. You're not going to be average. You are going to excel because that's who you are. She painted that picture. And she said, if you go into the military as a soldier, you'll wind up a general. If you try to get into the monastic order and become a monk, you'll wind up the Pope. Whatever you do, baby, you're going to the top. Paint that picture. Paint that picture. Paint that picture. And here's the fifth thing, is commitment to fulfilling the blessing. This demonstrates a person's willingness to support the person. You have to, you know, when you believe in people, you support them, you take them to practice. You help to coach them, or you get them a coach. You help to mentor them. And you have to even be saying, you know what, I'm willing, I am committed to praying for your success. I'm going to go with you. Commit to helping them to fulfill the blessing. You know, using some to say, I know some people, I'm going to make some telephone calls, I'll help you to get into this particular school. I'm going to use this. You do that. Those are the five elements of the blessing. I want you to review them and realize that this is something, the kind of a blessing that you can have within you and that nobody has the power to take away from you. And when you share the blessing with others, it will never diminish you, not one bit. I just came to remind you today that you're blessed to bless. You're taught to teach. You're fed to feed. You're given to give. You're comforted to comfort. You are loved to love. You are forgiven to forgive. Whatever God has done for you and in you, He now wants to do through you. And I want to invite you to just bow your head. If you're in this place today, you would say, Lord, I need you. I need you. I need you. I need you, Jesus. And Lord, I need you to help me in my own life. Lord, I need you. Jesus died for you, that you might have a right to the tree of life. And just with a personal prayer right now, right where you are, you can ask Jesus to come into your heart, and He will come. You can just pray this prayer. Dear Lord Jesus, I ask you to come into my heart. Thank you for dying for me while I was still a sinner. Thank you for seeing something in me that I couldn't see in myself. Thank you for loving me as I am, but also loving me enough not to leave me as I am. Thank you for changing me as you come into my heart. Lord, use me for your glory so that I might make a difference in the life of someone else. Thank you, Lord Jesus, for saving me.

God will break you to position you, break you to promote you, and break you to put you in your right place. But when he breaks you, he doesn't hurt you. He doesn't, when he breaks you, he doesn't destroy you. He does it with grace. Ah! Anybody been gracefully broken where? Ooh!

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It's called Our Father, and it's based around the Lord's Prayer. So I'm gonna read Matthew 6, 9. And if you know that, feel free to say it along with me. Our Father, which art in heaven, hallowed be thy name. Thy kingdom come, thy will be done in earth as it is in heaven. Give us this day our daily bread, and forgive us our debts as we forgive our debtors. And lead us not into temptation, but deliver us from evil. For thine is the kingdom and the power and the glory forever. Amen. And church, amen. As we sing this song tonight, let it be more than words, but let's offer it to our God as a prayer that his kingdom would come and his will would be done in our lives. Amen.